earlier and somewhat smaller cousin to the organ at Saint-Sulpice, where Dupré himself played, an instrument certainly known to him. This at the Church of the Madeleine in Paris, where we've already heard the entree, so now the canzona and the sortie from Opus 62, Music of Marcel Dupré.

They're the remaining two movements, Canzona and Sortie, from the Entrée Canzona and Sortie, Opus 62, by Marcel Dupré, a score from 1967, representative maybe of the more traditional and less harmonically complex harmonic language that he used in his improvisations in his later years. This is from an integral recording of Dupré's solo organ music made by Ben Van Osten, played at the Church of the Madeleine in Paris. Dupré and his wife had but one child, a daughter, Marguerite, a gifted pianist, who made her American debut with her father playing this next piece, a set of variations on two themes, Opus 35, music representing that more advanced harmonic style of Dupré's mid-career. Though the piano-organ duo might seem unusual, it is actually quite canny, insofar as there really is never any question who is playing what, and the two instruments do intermingle very gracefully. Alessio Bax of the New England Conservatory is our pianist. He's teamed up with Stefan Engels of Southern Methodist University in Dallas for this recording made in Dallas, featuring the Fisk organ at SMU's Carruth Auditorium. It's a very interesting piece, variations on two themes, Opus 35, music of Marcel Dupré.

You might think it an unequal contest, but in fact, that set of variations on two themes by Marcel Dupré balances the combatants quite beautifully. Alessio Bax was the pianist. Stefan Engels, organist, recorded at Carruth Auditorium on the campus of Southern Methodist University in Dallas with its Fisk organ there. Recording made by Wolfgang Rubsam for the Naxos label, which is source for yet another complete survey of Dupré's organ music, which includes also his works for organ with orchestra and chamber music with strings. You can find out more about our artists and about Mr. Dupré, too, whose 140th birthday we are commemorating here. Details are online at pipedreams.org. This is program 2617. And lest there be any question, I'm Michael Barone, and we are remembering Marcel Dupré here, and I hope you will remember him also as we continue with more on Pipe Dreams from American Public Media.

That exquisite little miniature is a lullaby for a child, the Berceuse Enfantine. Likely it was intended for Dupré's daughter, Marguerite, and originally it was written for cello with piano accompaniment, but the organ transcription has been made by Carolyn Schuster-Fournier, who played it along with cellist Julius Berger in a recording made on a little clavicole instrument of less than a dozen stops, which now is at the Church of St. Bernard in Mainz and is put to lovely effect there. And this next piece, published as Dupré's Opus 2, his very first published work for the organ, is dedicated to his organ teacher, Vierne, and is very much in the Vierne style. Listen as Robert Delkamp plays on the Moeller organ at West End Methodist Church in Nashville. This is An Elevation by Marcel Dupré.

Such sweet serenity, the Opus 2 Elevation of Marcel Dupré, its restraint suggesting nothing of the uncanny exuberance and virtuosity that would be evident in the next published organ music from Dupré's pen, his Opus 7 Preludes and Fugues, which I think were composed in the very same year. Is this possible? Certainly maybe published that same year, 1912. Robert Delcamp played for us. Contrasting that early work, his first published score, this next is his last published piece, Dupré, inspired by one of the rose windows of the church where his father served, the Abbey of Saint-Ouen in Rouen. The north transept window, designed as a five-pointed star, is surrounded by angels and suns and stars. And you'll have to imagine the altered impact of sunlight enlivening this window and the church interior during various phases of the day. Listening here as Dupré's successor at the Church of Saint-Sulpice plays for us Dupré's next-to-last composition. It is titled Vitrail, Stained Glass Window, Opus 65.

music that glows with sometimes brilliant and sometimes subdued hues. That was the last published work of Marcel Dupré. He was to compose one additional afterwards. This piece titled Vitrail, Stained Glass Windows, inspired by one of the rose windows in the church in which he grew up, the Abbey of Saint-Ouen in Rouen, where his father played. A recording, though, made in the church where Dupré himself spent his career at Saint-Sulpice in Paris. And our performer, his successor in that position, Jean-Jacques Grunewald. Well, we've explored, I think, the variety of Dupré's compositional style today. We've heard recordings from the beginning and the very end of his career, and some familiar but mostly less well-known pieces, too. And now, in conclusion, in this 140th birthday tribute, that piece which probably everybody knows and enjoys, the one by which I first got to know the piece, too, when I was in high school. It's a recording quite thrilling in its high-fidelity intensity, but played on an instrument which has nothing to do with the grand French organ tradition, but somehow really brings this piece to life. This is the 1958 Moeller organ at St. George's Episcopal Church, Stuyvesant Square in Lower Manhattan. Organ pipes are placed in all four corners of the sanctuary, and our soloist Ipar Biggs uses every one of them. The theme is the popular French carol Noël Nouvelle, which can be heard in wintertime with the text, "Sing we now of Christmas, Noël we sing here," or at Easter also, "Now the green blade rises, spring is come again." But for me, this piece is appropriate in any season. So enjoy it here as E. Power Biggs plays to celebrate the Dupré birthday anniversary these spirited variations on a Noël.

The memories that that brings back. The famous E. Power Biggs recording of The Variations on a Noël by Marcel Dupré. The instrument perhaps not appropriately stylish for this piece, but I love that recording still. A Columbia Masterworks LP, the Festival of French Organ Music, which for reasons that I cannot fathom, has never been digitally reissued. But it's never too late, guys, and I hope you enjoyed what we were able to transfer here. In the many years of Pipe Dreams history, you'll find quite a number of programs devoted to the music of Dupré, and all of them are accessible in our archive. You can check out their accessibility, as well as details of today's music, at pipedreams.org. This is program 2617. Your comments always are welcome, and I do look forward to your queries and questions. Pipe Dreams is supported in loving memory of Lucinda and Wesley Dudley by their family, with additional support from Walter McCarthy, Clara Euland, and the Greystone Foundation, from Ed and Wanda Eichler, from Keg Pipe Organ Builders of Hartville, Ohio, and Laterno Organs Limited of St. Hyacinthe, Quebec. They're members of APOBA, the Associated Pipe Organ Builders of America, which is a collaborative of designers, creators, and maintainers of pipe organs found in religious and educational institutions, concert halls, and residences throughout the United States and beyond. And the APOBA Resource Guide and Member Prospectus, very interesting, is available at apoba.com. John Kuntz is associate producer, Michael DeMarc, our technical director today, and for American Public Media and for Pipe Dreams, I'm Michael Barone. Happy birthday, Marcel Dupré, and thank you for listening.

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Music by Vangelis. For an instrument that's been around for over 300 years, the piano continues to surprise. Ever since the arrival of popular electronic instruments, ambient musicians have been busy reinventing the sound and the setting of the piano. Musically, the 19th century romantic classical composers who perfected the piano concerto inspired Vangelis and thousands of New Age pianists to create personal, high-affect, emotionally centered music, while the gentle, ironic French proto-ambient composer Erik Satie inspired others to create quiet, unpretentious miniatures. Still others have taken the instrument into cosmic space, where it chimes and sings across the star fields. In the 21st century, the piano is almost everywhere. I'm Stephen Hill, and on this transmission of Hearts of Space, with appreciation to Michael Brook, creator of the Infinite Guitar, the evolving sound of the Infinite Piano.

We'll feature music by Greek composer Vangelis from Nocturne, the piano album, by North Carolina pianist Chad Lawson from Re Piano, by Massachusetts artist producer Tom Eaton from Indus Terran and Abendrolin. Later, two lovely miniatures by Colorado composer Bill Douglas from Quiet Moon. Warm, deep, ambient piano from Berlin by Ben Lucas Boysen from Spells and Gravity. And an elegantly restrained piece by German pianist Niels Fromm from Solo. The Infinite Piano on this transmission of Hearts of Space.

the infinite piano, on this transmission of Hearts of Space. We featured music by Greek composer Vangelis from Nocturne, the piano album. We heard two pieces by North Carolina pianist Chad Lawson from Re-Piano, and two by Massachusetts artist-producer Tom Eaton from Indesterrin and Abendroman. Later, two lovely miniatures by Boulder, Colorado composer Bill Douglas from Quiet Moon. Warm, deep, ambient piano by Berlin musician Ben Lucas Boysen from Spells and Gravity, and an elegantly subtle piano piece by German keyboard artist Nils Fromm from Solo. All that, plus this final piece by Vangelis, once again from Nocturnes. This edition of Hearts of Space was produced by Steve Davis and Stephen Hill. You heard program number 1209, The Infinite Piano.

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Coming up this hour in Anytime Classical, saving your life with the gift of gab, yeehaw, some rootin' tootin' Western music, and swapping out a harp for an organ. I'm Kate Botella with an action-packed movement from Scheherazade by Nikolai Rimsky-Korsakov coming your way this hour, along with a Western medley by Richard Heyman, and a concerto ostensibly for the organ, but played by the harp, by George Frederick Handel. It's going to be an hour of excellent music. Stay right here.

Jason Vio, guitarist, performed the waltz number 4 by Agustin Barrios Mangoré, who, by the way, had a secret name he would go by, Nitsuga, which is Agustin backward. You're listening to Anytime Classical, a production of Classical Music Indie. I'm your host, Kate Botello. Hey, you can write to any of us anytime here by sending an email to info@classicalmusicindie.org. Well, here's some music right now from Georg Philipp Telemann, a trio for oboe, violin, and continual in G minor, performed by Ensemble Voltaire.

Ensemble Voltaire performed the trio for oboe, violin, and continuo in G minor by Georg Philipp Telemann. Thanks for listening to Music with me, Kate Botello, this hour on Anytime Classical. And right now, we'll hear the final movement of Scheherazade by Nikolai Rimsky-Korsakov, based on 1001 Nights, in which our sultana Scheherazade saves her own life by occupying the angry sultan with stories every single night for 1001 nights until he forgets why he's so mad. This final movement from 1888 is action-packed with a festival at Baghdad, the sea, the ship breaking against a cliff surmounted by a bronze horseman. We'll hear all of this performed by the Concertgebouw Orchestra of Amsterdam, led by Kirill Kondrashin.

with those last delicate strains, the sun has risen, her story has ended, and Scheherazade has saved her own life. That was the Royal Concertgebouw Orchestra of Amsterdam performing the fourth movement, starting with the festival at Baghdad and ending in a shipwreck, from Scheherazade by Nikolai Rimsky-Korsakov. Up next, we'll hear a short work for the viol, which is an ancestor of the cello. This is music by the 17th century English composer John Jenkins, a four-part air performed by the Rose Consort of Viols.

the Rose Consort of Viols performed a four-part air by the 17th century English composer John Jenkins. Up next on Anytime Classical, saddle up, partners! Richard Heyman has brought us a Western medley of cowboy songs and TV Western themes. We'll hear them performed by the Cincinnati Pops, conducted by Eric Kunzel.

Yeehaw! We just heard Eric Kunzel conducting the Cincinnati Pops in Richard Heyman's arrangement of cowboy songs and TV Western themes into a Western medley. Thanks for listening to Music With Me this hour. I'm Kate Botello, winding things up with music from George Frederick Handel. This is a concerto for the organ, Opus 4, number 6, in B-flat major, performed by the State Orchestra of Dresden. But instead of an organ, we're going to hear harpist Jutta Zoff as our soloist. All this is conducted by Heinz Rogner.

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1: The warning was hard to miss. In all capital letters it read, "Play only with stereo cartridge and stylus." And classical music fans who bought records in the mid-20th century took that warning seriously. To hear their favorite artists, they needed equipment that could play both the left and the right channels. Those music lovers probably didn't know they were following a grand tradition, which went back at least as far as J.S. Bach. He added a caps lock message to the music coming up this hour, calling for a special instrument that would allow his fans to experience both the loud and the soft. I'm Michael Toulouse. Stay with me for the Italian Concerto. By the time Mexican composer Felipe Villanueva died in 1893, at just 31, he was one of his country's most prominent champions of music education. Villanueva teamed up with several colleagues to launch the Musical Institute. Jorge Federico Osorio performs some of his music, Sueño Dorado.

Jorge Federico Osorio performed that mazurka from Sueño Dorado, music of Felipe Villanueva. Mozart's busy schedule in the mid-1780s made it especially hard for him to work on one project at a time. He had to multitask, working in bursts of creativity on several deadlines simultaneously. So it's likely the Piano Concerto No. 25, which he completed in December of 1786, was begun well over a year earlier. In fact, evidence suggests that Mozart was splitting his time between two pieces of music with a lot in common. As he worked on the opening of his 25th Piano Concerto in the key of C major, he was also completing his 21st Piano Concerto in C. Here's the finale of the Concerto No. 25, Marta Argerich, the soloist.

Orchestra Mozart in concert with conductor Claudio Abbado and soloist Marta Argerich playing the finale of Mozart's Piano Concerto No. 25. The solo instrument now, violin, Elena Urioste playing it with Cineque. We'll hear music of Samuel Coleridge Taylor, his romance.

Samuel Coleridge Taylor was an English composer of African descent. You heard his romance, performed by Elena Urioste with Chineke. Later on, another Englishman, albeit an adopted one, George Frideric Handel's Concerto a Due Corde, coming up.

Yainer Yondo performed that adagio, music of Haydn. In the Baroque period, from roughly 1600 to 1750, composers added variety to their music by emphasizing the contrast between loud and soft. The Concerto Grosso offered one means of accomplishing that. In a Concerto Grosso, quiet passages are often played by a smaller ensemble, an orchestra within the orchestra, known as the concertino. Italian composers developed the Concerto Grosso, and J.S. Bach imitated their style in several of his works. He even found a way to highlight that loud-soft dichotomy in a piece of keyboard music, which we'll hear next. Bach specifically calls for a two-manual harpsichord in the Italian concerto. Here's Jean-Louis Steuermann playing a modern piano. It's the Italian concerto of Bach.

Jean-Louis Steuermann performed the Italian Concerto by Johann Sebastian Bach. I'm Michael Toulouse, and I'm happy to have you along for this program of classical music. Bach called for a two-manual harpsichord to create that contrast between loud and soft. Handel explores another kind of contrast here. He sets one wind choir against another one in this concerto, which incorporates a theme that you might recognize from Messiah. The Freiburg Baroque Orchestra performs.

0: The Concerto No. 1 for two choirs of wind instruments and ensemble, music of Handel, the Freiburg Baroque Orchestra performed. There is more information at classicalmusicindy.org.
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0: By the time Mexican composer Felipe Villanueva died in 1893, at just 31, he was one of his country's most prominent champions of music education. Villanueva teamed up with several colleagues to launch the Musical Institute. Jorge Federico Osorio performs some of his music, Sueño Dorado.

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1: Likely taking inspiration from the Hungarian rhapsodies of Franz Liszt, Antonin Dvorak wrote a rhapsody on Slavonic themes in 1874. He planned for a set of these rhapsodies, like Liszt, but settled on only the one, as it did not pan out the way he originally intended. The rhapsody grows from two contrasting themes and is made up of several connected sections rather than following any standard form. The work did not premiere until 1904, after Dvorak's death, yet remains an important piece of his compositional output. This work, and many more to come, this hour on Anytime Classical. I'm your host, Denise Finnegan-Hill. May the 4th be with you. It is Star Wars Day, so here is some music from Star Wars. This is Princess Leia's theme, composed by John Williams, who leads the Berlin Philharmonic.

Princess Leia's theme from Star Wars. We are celebrating Star Wars Day today, May the 4th, and John Williams led the Berlin Philharmonic. The Tempest by Zdeněk Fibich. Martin Ternovsky leads the Bamberg Symphony Orchestra.

Music of Zdeněk Fibich called The Tempest. Martin Tarnowski led the Bamberg Symphony Orchestra. This music of George Frideric Handel was originally written for the intermission of his oratorio

Judas Acabeus. This is a concerto for two wind choirs in F major. And here is Academy of Ancient Music under the direction of Christopher Hogwood.

Christopher Hogwood led Academy of Ancient Music in Concerto for Two Wind Choirs No. 3 in F Major by George Frideric Handel. I'm your host, Denise Finnegan-Hill, and you're listening to Anytime Classical, a production of Classical Music Indie. 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

I'm your host, Denise Finnegan-Hill, and you're listening to Anytime Classical. Music of the living American composer Mark Melitz is next. This is one of his more popular works that has been arranged for many different instruments, called Black. Here it is for percussion and piano, performed by the Philadelphia Percussion and Piano Project.

That work is called Black, music of Mark Mellitz, performed by the Philadelphia Percussion and Piano Project. Now a Rhapsody, opus 14 of the Czech composer Antonín Dvořák. This is based on Slavonic themes and was composed in 1874. The music grows from two contrasting themes and is made up of several connected sections, rather than following any standard form for the 19th century. Here is the Slovak Philharmonic Orchestra under the direction of Stefan Gunzenhauser.

Music of Antonin Dvorak, his Opus 14 Rhapsody on Slavonic Themes. Stefan Gunzenhauser led the Slovak Philharmonic Orchestra. May the 4th be with you. It is Star Wars Day, so here is some music from Star Wars. This is Princess Leia's theme, composed by John Williams, who leads the Berlin Philharmonic.

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1: To appreciate the work of conductor Jonathan Schaeffer, it helps to know a few things about Aaron Copland. First, the American composer's initial attempt at film scoring was a documentary project in 1939. Second, Copland returned to the documentary form just 5 years later, taking an assignment from the Office of War Information. Third, after finishing the assignment, Copland practically discarded his score. And that's where Schaeffer comes in, over half a century later. He found that long-lost work and transformed it into a concert suite, which is coming up this hour. I'm Michael Toulouse. Stay with me for music from The Cummington Story. We'll hear pianist Long Long now performing music of Franz Liszt from a series of works the composer called Liebesträume, Dreams of Love. Here's the Liebesträume No. 3.

The Liebestraum, or Love Dream, number 3 of Franz Liszt, that performance by pianist Lang Lang. What's a city boy to do when he pines for a ranch girl who won't give him the time of day? Follow her home to her family estancia and prove that he is worthy. The estancia, or ranch, in question is in Argentina. The story was set to music by Alberto Ginastera when he was just 3 years out of music school. Ginastera used the rhythms and harmonies of his native Argentina in the score. Lincoln Kirstein commissioned Ginastera's work for the American Ballet Caravan. While the ballet wasn't performed until 1952, Ginastera extracted 4 of the dances and created a suite that premiered in 1943. We'll hear that suite now from Estancia.

Morten Gould led the London Symphony Orchestra in Ginastera's music for Estancia. Here's a concertino in B flat. It's music of Gaetano Donizetti.

Joy Farrell, the soloist in the Concertino in B-flat by Gaetano Donizetti, performing there with the Britten Sinfonia. Still to come, Le Tombeau de Couperin, it's music of Ravel.

The New York Harp Ensemble with The Swan by Camille Saint-Saëns. In the 1940s, Aaron Copland could do no wrong in Hollywood. His music underscored adaptations of classic American literature, including Of Mice and Men. Directors might have forgotten, if they ever knew, that Copland's first film music was for a documentary. The composer seemed ready to forget it in 1944 after finishing his score for The Cummington Story, produced by the Department of War Information. He put that music away. It didn't resurface until 2000 when Jonathan Schaeffer arranged this suite. It's music from The Cummington Story.

Jonathan Sheffer led the EOS Ensemble in some of Copland's music for The Cummington Story. I'm Michael Toulouse. Thank you for joining me. Sir Neville Mariner leads the Academy of St. Martin in the Fields in music of Ravel, Le Tombeau de Couperin.

Sir Neville Mariner led the Academy of St. Martin in the Fields in Le Tombeau de Couperin by Maurice Ravel. There's more information at classicalmusicindie.org. We'll hear pianist Long Long now performing music of Franz Liszt from a series of works the composer called Liebesträume, Dreams of Love. Here's the Liebesträume No. 3.

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1: Coming up this hour on Anytime Classical, a multi-talented French composer, a slice of Swedish student life. We'll play a round of which Bach is which, and we'll have a lesson in composition from Danish comedian and musician Victor Borge.

I'm Kate Botello with music coming your way this hour from Jean-Marie Leclerc, Hugo Alphen, the charming Blue Serenade by Victor Borge with a little help from Bing Crosby, and a mystery Bach. Stay right here. First up this hour, a workout for Renaissance dancers. Why do I say that? Well, these are two dances put together, a volta and a galliard, that are both very energetic. Now, usually, a dance like a galliard, a quick dance, happens after a slow, stately pavane. But this particular grouping has a volta first, which is also an energetic dance, this one of Spanish origin, which involves the man picking up the woman bodily and shifting her to the side. We'll hear this performed by the Washington Saxophone Quartet.

Vincenzo Galilei's La Volta and Gagliarda, performed by the Washington Saxophone Quartet. Thanks for listening to Anytime Classical, a production of Classical Music Indie. I'm your host, Kate Botello. Bonjour! Some French music coming your way now from Jean-Marie Leclerc, a French violinist and composer. He's said to be the founder of the French School of Violin, a Baroque composer. He was also a trained dancer, so a multi-talented fellow. We'll hear his trio sonata, Opus 4, No. 5 in G minor, performed by London Baroque.

London Baroque performed the Trio Sonata, Opus 4, Number 5, in G minor by French violinist, composer, and dancer Jean-Marie Leclerc. This is Anytime Classical. Hey there, I'm Kate Botello with some fun music next from the Swedish composer Hugo Alfvén, composed in 1907. This is the Swedish Rhapsody Number 2, with a specific subject, in this instance, vibrant student life in the college town of Uppsala.

Nina Järve conducted the Stockholm Philharmonic Orchestra, giving us a slice of Swedish student life in 1907, the Swedish Rhapsody No. 2 by Hugo Alfvén. Music now from Canadian-American composer Robert Nathaniel Dett. This is a short work, Honey, for the piano, performed by Ghanaian-American pianist William Chapman Yaho.

William Chapman Yahoo at the piano performing R. Nathaniel Dett's Honey. You're listening to Anytime Classical. I'm Kate Botello with a round of Which Bach is Which for you right now. Before we even start, I will give you a hint. Bach had so many sons, so many years apart, that you can kind of trace the path of Baroque music through the classical period through his sons. Meaning, if something sounds pretty Baroque, it's likely to be one of the elder sons, and the more classical it gets, the younger they get, and you'll have to figure that out with your own ears. Okay, so is this Quartet for Flute and Strings in D major by Johann Christian Bach, the youngest, respected by Mozart and responsible for much of the development of the classical sound, well-established, helped set the fashion for the later period? The middle son, Carl Philipp Emanuel Bach, called by many his true successor and a wizard of the keyboard? And also, perhaps could it be by his eldest son, Wilhelm Friedemann Bach, known as flutist and improviser? We'll hear this quartet by our mystery composer, performed by Camerata Cologne.

0: Camerata Cologne performed a quartet for flute and strings in D major by which Bach's son? Wilhelm Friedemann, Carl Philipp, or Johann Christian? Desk roll, please. Well, the flute was a little bit of a red herring, but you didn't let that fool you, did you? Nope, you are correct. That piece was by Johann Christian Bach, the youngest of the Bach sons. Thanks for spending your time listening to music with me, Kate Botello, on Anytime Classical. And we'll wind up this hour with a delightful fun moment with the Danish comedian, musician, composer, pianist, Victor Borge. This is a vintage recording with John Scott Trotter and his orchestra of Victor Borge and Bing Crosby, along with some celebrity friends, dropping in, performing a lesson in composition to create the charming Blue Serenade.
1: Comes now from deep in the heart of Denmark, one Victor Borge, linguist extraordinaire, pianist nonpareil, and one who is making a thorough study of our American customs. It seems that lately Victor Borge has been on an expedition through the perilous waters of Upper Tin Pan Alley, and he's made some startling discoveries. So, Victor?
2: I would like you to know how modern composers are being inspired and how they compose their modern compositions, you know,
1: yes,
2: their
1: yeah.
2: song hits.
1: Mm-hmm. Give us that.
2: Yes, I will. You think maybe they're sitting up day and night, as the old composers did it, waiting for the inspiration? So they are. But it doesn't come. You know? And that's bad. And now they do the same thing as I'm going to do. They have next to them a very large pile of old music, you know, Beethoven and Mozart and Johann Strauss and Haydn and Boogie Woogie and...
1: Boogie Woogie.
2: Yeah.
1: What's his first name?
2: Oh, that's Hoagie Boogie Woogie.
1: Hoagie Boogie.
2: And then they have a pair of scissors, you know,
1: yeah,
2: as,
1: I got
2: and
1: that,
2: here,
1: yeah.
2: And some paste and a paste brush. And now they compose.
1: Now they're equipped.
2: Now they're going to compose a song hit. The only thing they know is that it's going to be a song.
1: Mm-hmm.
2: They don't know it's going to be a hit, because sometime it is and sometime it isn't. Most sometime isn't. And I should like you to mention a couple of old composers from which you want me to get the inspiration from, you know.
1: How about Tchaikovsky?
2: Okay, Skip.
3: Make it Strauss.
2: Mickey Mouse, yes. Mickey Mouse. Has somebody else something to say?
1: Debussy.
2: Debussy?
1: Debussy.
2: Oh, Yehudi, yeah.
1: No.
2: Why don't you mention the name I asked you to mention?
1: Oh, Rachmaninoff.
2: Okay, Strauss. Somebody else has something in mind?
4: William Shakespeare.
2: Okay, Victor Borge, glad to know you.
4: Wagner?
2: Who?
4: Wagner.
2: Wagner, yes.
4: And Liszt.
2: And Liszt, yes, in Army or Navy. Oh, you mean Liszt? Yes, we have a big enough list now. I think that's all right. And now, I take some of those composers. Maybe we have them here. Let's see, here's one. Tchaikovsky. Mm-hmm. Let's see what he has done. Dump something here. No, that'll never be popular.
1: No.
2: Anymore. I hope. And here is some... Oh, that is nice, this year. That's...
1: Wait, what about...
2: No, this is Schubert, you know. This is just a moment. I'll play it for you now.
1: Well, what about?
2: Oh, shh, I'm playing.
1: Oh, pardon.
2: This is the last part of the unfinished, you know.
1: Oh.
2: Nobody will recognize that. So we just take another one. Here we have Schubert again. But another Schubert we have here. Let me see. I'm very well known, I take that.
1: That's your scissors there?
2: Yeah, I just cut out. No, that's too much. We see. I just need a couple of bars here. And I cut it out. Let me see. Da-da-da-dee-da-da-dum. Ought to be trimmed a little bit here. Da dee da da dum da da da. Now I paste it on the cardboard, you know.
1: Yeah.
2: So that's it. And, oh, wait a minute, that's one tune too much here. That's so now we take Strauss.
1: Ah, Strauss.
2: Yes, well, what has he done? Let me see. Strauss. Oh, the Blue Danube. That's nice. Want to hear it?
1: You love it.
2: You love it?
1: Mm-hmm.
2: So do I. Wait a minute, there's something wrong here.
1: Yeah.
2: Just a moment. Let me see.
1: Try it again.
2: Oh, that's the upside down, you know.
1: Yeah.

0: forward to the lift. I'll take just a little part of that, and this here cut here and here. So. That's about. Oh, there's one to peel my finger here, but that's not enough. So, what have we got now? There's something wrong here, too. I need one, but I think it's on the floor. Here it is. There's an F flat. Oh, maybe it's not flat. I don't know. It's F anyway. So. Oh, I put it in the bass. Yeah, it doesn't matter. Just take the whole thing out here. So, now we have the whole thing, and John Trotter, I just want to give it to you. Maybe the boys can follow me later on, you know. So, you maybe it's very easy to do here. So, and now we have two pieces. Fine. That's one.
1: Mm-hmm.
0: And then. The Blue Danube and the Serenade, but that's we can't call it that. Of course, everybody will recognize it. We call it the Blue Serenade.
1: Covers everything.
0: Yeah, it covers good, everything. Yeah.
2: Good.
0: Now you want it as foxtrot or rumba or
2: tango.
0: Oh, you're welcome, sir. So I just want to play it as a waltz. See, a waltz, the Blue Serenade.

Now we all know how it's done. The Blue Serenade, a charming piece, along with a lesson in composition from the Danish comedian and composer and pianist and all the things, Victor Borge, along with Bing Crosby, John Scott Trotter, and his orchestra. I'm Kate Botello. Thanks for hanging out this hour. First up this hour, a workout for Renaissance dancers. Why do I say that? Well, these are two dances put together, a volta and a galliard, that are both very energetic. Now, usually, a dance like a galliard, a quick dance, happens after a slow, stately pavane. But this particular grouping has a volta first, which is also an energetic dance, this one of Spanish origin, which involves the man picking up the woman bodily and shifting her to the side. We'll hear this performed by the Washington Saxophone Quartet.

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1: Arthur Foote was a late 19th and early 20th century American composer. He was a member of the Boston Six, which included some names that might be more familiar to you, such as George Whitefield Chadwick, Amy Beach, and Edward McDowell. Foote wrote his Suite for Strings in 1907, and it premiered with the Boston Symphony Orchestra, who also created the first recording of the work. This work is not performed very often, but it is a fine piece of American compositional history. This piece and more coming up this hour. I'm your host, Denise Finnegan Hill, and you're listening to Anytime Classical.

Vavitsa Ensemble performed Crime of Passion by Russell Giver. May the 4th be with you. Today is Star Wars Day. Here's some music from the films to celebrate. This is the Throne Room and Finale from Episode 4, A New Hope, composed by John Williams, who leads the Berlin Philharmonic.

Music of John Williams, Throne Room and Finale from Star Wars Episode 4 in celebration of Star Wars Day, and the composer led the Berlin Philharmonic. Here is Symphony No. 7 in E Major by Michael Haydn, the older brother of the more famous Franz Josef Haydn. We'll hear the Slovak Chamber Orchestra with Bohdan Varkal conducting.

Music of Michael Haydn, older brother of Franz Joseph. That was Symphony No. 7 in E major. Bohdan Varkal led the Slovak Chamber Orchestra. Thank you for listening to Anytime Classical today. I'm your host, Denise Finnegan-Hill. 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

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I'm your host, Denise Finnegan-Hill. Now, music of a Canadian composer who lived into this century, named Oscar Morowitz. This is called Carnival Overture, and we'll hear the Winnipeg Symphony Orchestra with Kazuhiro Koizumi conducting.

Kazuhiro Koizumi led the Winnipeg Symphony Orchestra in Carnival Overture by Canadian composer Oscar Morowitz. Finishing off with music of Arthur Foote, a late 19th and early 20th century American composer, a member of the Boston Six, a group of American composers working in Boston at the time. He wrote this, his suite for strings, in 1907, and it was premiered and first recorded by the Boston Symphony Orchestra. We'll listen to a different recording, a newer one by the Dogma Chamber Orchestra, with Mikhail Gorovich conducting.

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Mikhail Garvich led the Dogma Chamber Orchestra. 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We'll hear Vivica Ensemble.

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The clarinet was still a fledgling instrument in his day, yet Carl Maria von Weber wrote not one, not two, but three works for solo clarinet and orchestra. His earliest was the concertino, written for clarinetist Heinrich Barmann in 1811. This challenging work remains a standard of the clarinet repertoire. We'll hear Weber's concertino and many other selections this hour on Anytime Classical. I'm your host, Denise Finnegan Hill. Thanks for tuning in today.

Admiral Launch Duo performed Ripple Reflect from Thaumaturgy by Patrick O'Malley. May the 4th be with you. Today is Star Wars Day. Here is music from Star Wars to celebrate. This is The Emperor Arrives from Episode 6 Return of the Jedi, composed by John Williams.

Music from Star Wars in celebration of Star Wars Day. That was The Emperor Arrives from Episode 6, Return of the Jedi. Composer John Williams led the London Symphony Orchestra. Although still a fledgling instrument in the days of Carl Maria von Weber, the German composer wrote three works for solo clarinet and orchestra. His earliest was this concertino, written for the clarinetist Heinrich Barman in 1811. Here is the English Chamber Orchestra under the direction of Sir Charles Groves with clarinet soloist Emma Johnson.

Clarinetist Emma Johnson was joined by the English Chamber Orchestra under the direction of Sir Charles Groves in the Concertino for Clarinet by Carl Maria von Weber. This is Anytime Classical, a production of Classical Music Indie. You can find us on the web at classicalmusicindie.org. Thanks so much for joining me today. I'm your host, Denise Finnegan-Hill.

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I'm your host, Denise Finnegan-Hill. We now have work of the Brazilian composer Camargo Guarnieri, who worked as a pianist at a silent film theater while studying composition. This is a set of three danzas, and we'll hear the Bolivar Symphony Orchestra of Venezuela under the direction of Massimiliano Valdés.

A set of three danzas by the Brazilian composer Camargo Guarnieri. Massimiliano Valdes led the Boulevard Symphony Orchestra of Venezuela. We'll finish off this hour with music of Pietro Antonio Locatelli. He was a famed violinist who spent much of his time touring Europe, eventually settling in Amsterdam, publishing his most acclaimed collection of works, The Art of the Violin. Here's one work from that collection, his Violin Concerto No. 10 in F major, performed here by the Raglan Baroque Players under the direction of Nicholas Kramer with violin soloist Elizabeth Wolfisch.

0: Nicholas Kramer led the Raglan Baroque Players, joined by violinist Elizabeth Walfish, in the Violin Concerto No. 10 in F Major by Pietro Antonio Locatelli.
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2: Coming up this hour in Anytime Classical, saving your life with the gift of gab, yee-haw, some rootin' tootin' Western music, and swapping out a harp for an organ. I'm Kate Botella with an action-packed movement from Scheherazade by Nikolai Rimsky-Korsakov coming your way this hour, along with a Western medley by Richard Heyman, and a concerto ostensibly for the organ, but played by the harp, by George Frederick Handel. It's going to be an hour of excellent music. Stay right here.

First up this hour, music from the hugely prolific composer from Paraguay, Agustín Barrios Mangoré, who may be the most prolific composer of classical guitar music. This waltz was composed somewhere between 1919 and 1923 and was published in 1952. We'll hear a performance by guitarist Jason Viau.

Jason Viau, guitarist, performed the waltz number 4 by Agustin Barrios Mangoré, who, by the way, had a secret name he would go by, Nitsuga, which is Agustin backward. You're listening to Anytime Classical, a production of Classical Music Indie. I'm your host, Kate Botello. Hey, you can write to any of us anytime here by sending an email to info@classicalmusicindie.org. Well, here's some music right now from Georg Philipp Telemann, a trio for oboe, violin, and continual in G minor, performed by Ensemble Voltaire.

Ensemble Voltaire performed the trio for oboe, violin, and continuo in G minor by Georg Philipp Telemann. Thanks for listening to Music with me, Kate Botello, this hour on Anytime Classical. And right now, we'll hear the final movement of Scheherazade by Nikolai Rimsky-Korsakov, based on 1001 Nights, in which our sultana Scheherazade saves her own life by occupying the angry sultan with stories every single night for 1001 nights until he forgets why he's so mad. This final movement from 1888 is action-packed with a festival at Baghdad, the sea, the ship breaking against a cliff surmounted by a bronze horseman. We'll hear all of this performed by the Concertgebouw Orchestra of Amsterdam, led by Kirill Kondrashin.

with those last delicate strains, the sun has risen, her story has ended, and Scheherazade has saved her own life. That was the Royal Concertgebouw Orchestra of Amsterdam performing the fourth movement, starting with the festival at Baghdad and ending in a shipwreck, from Scheherazade by Nikolai Rimsky-Korsakov. Up next, we'll hear a short work for the viol, which is an ancestor of the cello. This is music by the 17th century English composer John Jenkins, a four-part air performed by the Rose Consort of Viols.

the Rose Consort of Viols performed a four-part air by the 17th century English composer John Jenkins. Up next on Anytime Classical, saddle up, partners! Richard Heyman has brought us a Western medley of cowboy songs and TV Western themes. We'll hear them performed by the Cincinnati Pops, conducted by Eric Kunzel.

Yeehaw! We just heard Eric Kunzel conducting the Cincinnati Pops in Richard Heyman's arrangement of cowboy songs and TV Western themes into a Western medley. Thanks for listening to Music With Me this hour. I'm Kate Botello, winding things up with music from George Frederick Handel. This is a concerto for the organ, Opus 4, Number 6, in B-flat major, performed by the State Orchestra of Dresden. But instead of an organ, we're going to hear harpist Jutta Zoff as our soloist. All this is conducted by Heinz Rogner.

Heinz Rogner conducted the State Orchestra of Dresden, and our soloist was Jutta Zoff playing the harp instead of the originally composed organ for this concerto, Opus 4, Number 6, in B-flat major by George Frederick Handel. This is Anytime Classical. Thanks for listening with me. First up this hour, music from the hugely prolific composer from Paraguay, Agustín Barrios Mangoré, who may be the most prolific composer of classical guitar music. This waltz was composed somewhere between 1919 and 1923 and was published in 1952. We'll hear a performance by guitarist Jason Viau.

0: Jason Viau, guitarist, performed the waltz number 4 by Agustin Barrios Mangoré, who, by the way, had a secret name he would go by, Nitsuga, which is Agustin backward.
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0: Coming up this hour on Anytime Classical, it did not go very well. Or did it? What's a consort in early music? I'll tell you and play a good example. May the 4th be with you and a little light music. I'm Kate Botello with some music from Johannes Brahms and his Serenade No. 1, A Royal Consort by William Laws, a little John Williams for May the 4th Star Wars Day, and a bit of Granville Band Talk. Stay right here.

First up this hour, a 1902 Polonaise by the Russian composer Anatoly Liadov. So what makes a Polonaise? Well, it's specifically in three-quarter time, and it's an andante. It's meant to give you a dignified, elegant, aristocratic walking speed. Also, keep your ears open. It starts with 1/8, 2/16, and 4/8 notes in a classic Polonaise. This one is in D major, performed by the USSR Symphony Orchestra, conducted by Yevgeny Svetlanov.

The Polonaise in D Major by Anatoly Liadov. You're listening to Anytime Classical, a production of Classical Music Indie. I'm your host, Kate Botello, with music to share now from Johannes Brahms. This is the first movement of his Serenade No. 1. He composed it in 1858 for chamber, orchestrated it in 1859, and premiered it in 1860. After the premiere, he wrote a letter to a friend saying, "It did not go very well, but did it, though?" Because he also mentions that the applause at the end persisted till I came out and down in front. We'll hear the Ulster Orchestra perform the first movement of the Serenade No. 1, conducted by Vernon Handley.

Vernon Hadley conducted the Ulster Orchestra in the first movement of the Serenade No. 1 by Johannes Brahms. Up next on Anytime Classical, the Royal Consort Suite No. 1 in D minor by William Laws. So you hear about consorts a lot in early music. What does that mean? A consort just means a group of musicians, and it's usually a group of specific instruments. If you call it a whole consort, it means they're all in the same family, or if it's a broken or mixed consort, they're in different families. In this instance, we'll hear a whole consort of stringed instruments. So we'll hear a couple of violins, the viola da gamba, and the theorbo, performed by the great consort led by violinist Monica Huggett.

Monica Huggett led the Great Consort, performing the Royal Consort Suite No. 1 in D minor by William Laws. Up next, the Fantasy Waltz No. 1 in A flat major by English 20th century composer William Alwyn, performed by pianist John Ogden.

the Fantasy Waltz No. 1 in A-flat major by William Alwyn. You're listening to Anytime Classical, a production of Classical Music Indie. May the 4th be with you. Yep, it is Star Wars Day on May the 4th. It's so silly, but hey, it gives us a great excuse to play a lot of nifty music from Star Wars, and I'll have something for the next several hours here on Anytime Classical. So right now, from film number 2 in the original trilogy, not counting the prequels, this is Yoda's theme from The Empire Strikes Back. We'll hear our composer conducting the Berlin Philharmonic.

Yoda's theme from The Empire Strikes Back, we heard. By John Williams it was. Conducted the Berlin Philharmonic, he did. May the 4th be with you. Thanks for spending this hour listening to music with me, Kate Botello, on Anytime Classical, a production of Classical Music Indie. You can write to any of us here anytime. Just drop us a line to info@classicalmusicindie.org. It's time to wind up this hour, and we'll do it with a light music suite by Sir Granville Bantock, an early 20th century British composer, conductor, and champion of contemporary British composers. He was knighted in 1930. This is his Old English Suite, performed by the Czech Philharmonic Orchestra, conducted by Adrian Leeper.

0: Adrian Leeper conducted the Czech Philharmonic Orchestra performing an Old English Suite by Sir Granville Bantock. I'm Kate Botello. 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
0: First up this hour, a 1902 Polonaise by the Russian composer Anatoly Liadov. So what makes a Polonaise? Well, it's specifically in three-quarter time, and it's an andante. It's meant to give you a dignified, elegant, aristocratic walking speed. Also, keep your ears open. It starts with 1/8, 2/16, and 4/8 notes in a classic Polonaise. This one is in D major, performed by the USSR Symphony Orchestra, conducted by Yevgeny Svetlanov.

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1: Coming up this hour on Anytime Classical, this composer is out of order. He's a matador and she is a cape. And sent to the corner, but in a nice way. I'm Kate Botello with music coming your way this hour from Antonio Vivaldi, a concerto for two celli and strings, a suite of Mexican pasodobles suitable for quinceañeras, dancing, or bullfighting. And The Children's Corner by Claude Debussy, written for his tiny daughter, Claude Emma, a.k.a. Chouchou. I'm Kate Botello. Stay right here. First up this hour, a trio for piano, flute, and cello in E minor by Louise Farenc.

Trio in E Minor by Louise Farenc. This is Anytime Classical, and I'm Kate Botello with music now from Antonio Vivaldi. This is a concerto for two celli and strings that he composed in the 1720s. Now, this is a bit unusual for two reasons. One, it's out of order and doesn't follow the usual concerto pattern for Vivaldi. And two, it's unusual because it opens rather than with a big introduction and the cellos joining, with just the cellos. And such cellos we have for you. First, one of the leaders in European cello, the Scottish cellist Jonathan Manson, and the legendary American cellist Yo-Yo Ma, both of them performing with the Amsterdam Baroque Orchestra led by Toon Koopman.

0: Toon Koopman conducted the Amsterdam Baroque Orchestra and our fabulous cellists Jonathan Manson and Yo-Yo Ma in the Concerto for Two Celli and Strings in G Minor by Antonio Vivaldi.
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0: And now on Anytime Classical, some springy music for you, dating to 1881, an unpublished work by the Russian composer Mikhail Ippolitov Ivanov. This is a spring overture that's based on Russian folk songs. We'll hear this performed by the Slovak Radio Symphony Orchestra, led by Donald Johannos.

Donald Johannes led the Slovak Radio Symphony Orchestra, performing the 1881 Spring Overture by Mikhail Ippolitov Ivanov. Up next, the 1945 work Promenade by the American composer Leroy Anderson, who was a very busy guy at the time because he was also working at the Pentagon doing linguistics and intelligence work. We'll hear the Rochester Pops under the leadership of Eric Kunzel.

Eric Kunzel conducted the Rochester Pops in Promenade by Leroy Anderson. This is Anytime Classical. I'm Kate Botello. Thanks for listening to Music With Me right now. And let's have some fun with various Mexican composers, a collection of pasodobles, the suite number one. We'll hear this performed by the English Chamber Orchestra, conducted by Enrique Garcia Asensio. So what specifically is the pasodoble? Well, it is a dance that is, first of all, associated with bullfighting, and it is often used in the Plaza de Toros for bullfights because it mimics matador movement in the dance itself, meaning that the man is the matador and the woman is the cape. So this is played in a dance that represents bullfights and also at bullfights and also at quinceañeras. Quinceañeras, if you don't know, are an awesome thing. It's like a Mexican version of the Sweet 16, only in this case, the girls are 15. So either grab a partner or a cape or some cake.

0: music about and for bullfighting, and also great at parties. The Paso Doble Suite No. 1 by various Mexican composers, performed by the English Chamber Orchestra, conducted by Enrique Garcia Asensio.
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0: Up next this hour, a collection of little works by Claude Debussy that he wrote for his little daughter, Claude Emma, a.k.a. Chouchou, when she was 3 years old in 1908. By the way, Chouchou is a really cute little French nickname that means crumb, like a little crumb of bread or cake. We're about to hear The Children's Corner, performed by the Philharmonia Orchestra of London, conducted by Geoffrey Simon, including Doctors Grados and Parnassum, Jimbo's Lullaby, that's for an elephant, A Serenade for the Doll, The Snow is Dancing, The Little Shepherd, and A Cakewalk.

0: Geoffrey Simon conducted the Philharmonia Orchestra of London, performing the 1908 Children's Corner by Claude Debussy, and he dedicated it to my dear little chouchou with tender apologies from her father for what follows. This is Anytime Classical. I'm Kate Botello. Thanks for listening with me.
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0: Coming up this hour on Anytime Classical, score yet another one for the librarians, A Statesman of Stride, and another round of May the 4th Be With You. I'm Kate Botello with music coming up this hour from Franz Joseph Haydn, rediscovered by a musicologist in 1961. Music from James P. Johnson, a stride piano pioneer, and a little more John Williams music for Star Wars Day. May the 4th be with you and all that good stuff. Stay right here.

First up this hour, we'll hear a performance by the Anderson and Rowe Piano Duet, who, by the way, are not married. They are besties who met and became music partners while they were still students at Juilliard. This is Contrapuntus No. 13 from Art of the Fugue by J.S. Bach, and it is a mirror fugue, which is very complicated, but basically one part of the music is like a reflection of the other.

The Anderson and Rowe Piano Duo played Art of the Fugue, Contrapuntist No. 13 by J.S. Bach. Hey there, this is Anytime Classical, a production of Classical Music Indie. I'm Kate Botello, your host. Up next, music from Franz Joseph Haydn, the first movement from his Concerto for Cello No. 1. Now this was discovered in 1961, so yet again, score one for the librarians and those who dig around in dusty libraries. In this instance, it was musicologist Ulrich Polkert who found the music in the Prague National Museum. We'll hear this music performed by the Toronto Chamber Orchestra featuring Canadian cellist Ofra Harnoy.

Ofra Harnoy, cellist, performed with the Toronto Chamber Orchestra, led by Paul Robinson, performing the first movement of a concerto for cello in C major by Franz Joseph Haydn.

0: Hello, I'm Michael Barone, host of Pipe Dreams. For more than four decades, we've been sharing moments of beauty and discovery together through music of the pipe organ, drawing inspiration from traditions age-old from around the world. 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The process is very simple and we'll guide you through it. 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
2: Up next on Anytime Classical, a symphonic poem dating to 1942 by the Harlem Renaissance composer James P. Johnson. It's called Drums, and it's based on music from his 1932 musical, Harlem Hacha. Now, James P. Johnson is one of the pioneers of stride piano, and he composed more than 40 musicals, including Harlem Hacha. We'll hear this music performed by the Concordia Orchestra, conducted by Marin Alsop.

Maren Alsop conducted the Concordia Orchestra, performing the symphonic poem Drums, dating to 1942, based on the musical Harlem Hotcha by James P. Johnson. 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I'm your host, Kate Botello, and don't forget, you can reach me or any of my colleagues, Dr. Denise Finnegan-Hill, Michael Toulouse, or Joshua Sock Joplin-Thompson, with an email to all of us to info@classicalmusicindie.org. 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

I think it's time for a John Williams moment right now. I'm Kate Botello. This is Anytime Classical. It is the 4th of May, or May the 4th, a date that fans refer to as Star Wars Day. May the 4th be with you. So I have a really cool arrangement for you right now from the film score to 1977, the original Star Wars, performed by the Five Browns. So they're always so great when they play together. It's just this wall of thundery piano sound coming at you. The Five Browns, by the way, are Desiree, born in 1979, Deandra, 1980, Gregory, 1982, Melody, 1984, and Ryan, 1986. And besides being super talented, one thing that makes them so remarkable is that they all went to Juilliard at the same time. Here they are with Star Wars.

0: a fun, fantastic arrangement of music from Star Wars dating to 1977, performed by the Five Browns, music of John Williams on this 4th of May. Say it with me now. May the 4th be with you.
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0: This is Anytime Classical. I'm Kate Botello, and we'll wind up this hour with a composer whose name is a little confusing. His name is Francesco Antonio Rossetti. Now, some folks say that his real name was Anton Rössler. Now, this is not a complete far reach because he never actually set foot in Italy, so far as we can tell. He went to Bohemia, Austria, Germany, but never Italy. But someone who knew him growing up said, yes, his last name was in fact Rossetti. He just never went to Italy. We'll hear a 1778 symphony by Rossetti / Rössler in F major. This is performed by the London Mozart Players, conducted by Matthias Baumert.

0: The Symphony in F Major by Francesco Antonio Rossetti, dating to 1778. That was in F Major, performed by the London Mozart Players, led by Matthias Baumert. I'm Kate Motello. This is Anytime Classical. Thanks for listening with me this hour.
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4: The warning was hard to miss. In all capital letters it read, "Play only with stereo cartridge and stylus." And classical music fans who bought records in the mid-20th century took that warning seriously. To hear their favorite artists, they needed equipment that could play both the left and the right channels. Those music lovers probably didn't know they were following a grand tradition, which went back at least as far as J.S. Bach. He added a caps lock message to the music coming up this hour, calling for a special instrument that would allow his fans to experience both the loud and the soft. I'm Michael Toulouse. Stay with me for the Italian Concerto. By the time Mexican composer Felipe Villanueva died in 1893, at just 31, he was one of his country's most prominent champions of music education. Villanueva teamed up with several colleagues to launch the Musical Institute. Jorge Federico Osorio performs some of his music, Sueño Dorado.

Jorge Federico Osorio performed that mazurka from Sueño Dorado, music of Felipe Villanueva. Mozart's busy schedule in the mid-1780s made it especially hard for him to work on one project at a time. He had to multitask, working in bursts of creativity on several deadlines simultaneously. So it's likely the Piano Concerto No. 25, which he completed in December of 1786, was begun well over a year earlier. In fact, evidence suggests that Mozart was splitting his time between two pieces of music with a lot in common, as he worked on the opening of his 25th Piano Concerto in the key of C major. He was also completing his 21st piano concerto in C. Here's the finale of the Concerto No. 25, Marta Argerich, the soloist.

Samuel Coleridge Taylor was an English composer of African descent. You heard his romance performed by Elena Urioste with Chineke. Later on, another Englishman, albeit an adopted one, George Frideric Handel's Concerto a Due Cori, coming up.

Yainer Yondo performed that adagio, music of Haydn. In the Baroque period, from roughly 1600 to 1750, composers added variety to their music by emphasizing the contrast between loud and soft. The Concerto Grosso offered one means of accomplishing that. In a Concerto Grosso, quiet passages are often played by a smaller ensemble, an orchestra within the orchestra, known as the concertino. Italian composers developed the Concerto Grosso, and J.S. Bach imitated their style in several of his works. He even found a way to highlight that loud-soft dichotomy in a piece of keyboard music, which we'll hear next. Bach specifically calls for a two-manual harpsichord in the Italian concerto. Here's Jean-Louis Steuermann playing a modern piano. It's the Italian concerto of Bach.

Jean-Louis Steuermann performed the Italian Concerto by Johann Sebastian Bach. I'm Michael Toulouse, and I'm happy to have you along for this program of classical music. Bach called for a two-manual harpsichord to create that contrast between loud and soft. Handel explores another kind of contrast here. He sets one wind choir against another one in this concerto, which incorporates a theme that you might recognize from Messiah. The Freiburg Baroque Orchestra performs.

0: The Concerto No. 1 for two choirs of wind instruments and ensemble, music of Handel, the Freiburg Baroque Orchestra performed. There is more information at classicalmusicindy.org.
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0: By the time Mexican composer Felipe Villanueva died in 1893, at just 31, he was one of his country's most prominent champions of music education. Villanueva teamed up with several colleagues to launch the Musical Institute. Jorge Federico Osorio performs some of his music, Sueño Dorado.

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1: Likely taking inspiration from the Hungarian rhapsodies of Franz Liszt, Antonin Dvorak wrote a rhapsody on Slavonic themes in 1874. He planned for a set of these rhapsodies, like Liszt, but settled on only the one, as it did not pan out the way he originally intended. The rhapsody grows from two contrasting themes and is made up of several connected sections rather than following any standard form. The work did not premiere until 1904, after Dvorak's death, yet remains an important piece of his compositional output. This work, and many more to come, this hour on Anytime Classical. I'm your host, Denise Finnegan-Hill. May the 4th be with you. It is Star Wars Day, so here is some music from Star Wars. This is Princess Leia's theme, composed by John Williams, who leads the Berlin Philharmonic.

Princess Leia's theme from Star Wars. We are celebrating Star Wars Day today, May the 4th. And John Williams led the Berlin Philharmonic. The Tempest by Zdeněk Fibich. Martin Tarnovsky leads the Bamberg Symphony Orchestra.

Christopher Hogwood led Academy of Ancient Music in Concerto for Two Wind Choirs No. 3 in F Major by George Frideric Handel. I'm your host, Denise Finnegan-Hill, and you're listening to Anytime Classical, a production of Classical Music Indie. 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

I'm your host, Denise Finnegan-Hill, and you're listening to Anytime Classical. Music of the living American composer Mark Melitz is next. This is one of his more popular works that has been arranged for many different instruments, called Black. Here it is for percussion and piano, performed by the Philadelphia Percussion and Piano Project.

That work is called Black, music of Mark Mellitz, performed by the Philadelphia Percussion and Piano Project. Now a Rhapsody, opus 14 of the Czech composer Antonín Dvořák. This is based on Slavonic themes and was composed in 1874. The music grows from two contrasting themes and is made up of several connected sections, rather than following any standard form for the 19th century. Here is the Slovak Philharmonic Orchestra under the direction of Stefan Gunzenhauser.

0: Music of Antonin Dvorak, his Opus 14 Rhapsody on Slavonic Themes. Stefan Gunzenhauser led the Slovak Philharmonic Orchestra.
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2: He was the incomparable painter of mystery, silence, the infinite, of the passing cloud and the sunlit shimmer of the waves. 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
0: May the 4th be with you. It is Star Wars Day, so here is some music from Star Wars. This is Princess Leia's theme, composed by John Williams, who leads the Berlin Philharmonic.

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1: To appreciate the work of conductor Jonathan Schaeffer, it helps to know a few things about Aaron Copland. First, the American composer's initial attempt at film scoring was a documentary project in 1939. Second, Copland returned to the documentary form just 5 years later, taking an assignment from the Office of War Information. Third, after finishing the assignment, Copland practically discarded his score. And that's where Schaeffer comes in, over half a century later. He found that long-lost work and transformed it into a concert suite, which is coming up this hour. I'm Michael Toulouse. Stay with me for music from The Cummington Story. We'll hear pianist Long Long now performing music of Franz Liszt from a series of works the composer called Liebesträume, Dreams of Love. Here's the Liebesträume No. 3.

The Liebestraum, or Love Dream, number 3 of Franz Liszt, that performance by pianist Lang Lang. What's a city boy to do when he pines for a ranch girl who won't give him the time of day? Follow her home to her family estancia and prove that he is worthy. The estancia, or ranch, in question is in Argentina. The story was set to music by Alberto Ginastera when he was just 3 years out of music school. Ginastera used the rhythms and harmonies of his native Argentina in the score. Lincoln Kirstein commissioned Ginastera's work for the American Ballet Caravan. While the ballet wasn't performed until 1952, Ginastera extracted 4 of the dances and created a suite that premiered in 1943. We'll hear that suite now from Estancia.

Morten Gould led the London Symphony Orchestra in Ginastera's music for Estancia. Here's a concertino in B flat. It's music of Gaetano Donizetti.

Joy Farrell, the soloist in the Concertino in B-flat by Gaetano Donizetti, performing there with the Britten Sinfonia. Still to come, Le Tombeau de Couperin, it's music of Ravel.

The New York Harp Ensemble with The Swan by Camille Saint-Saëns. In the 1940s, Aaron Copland could do no wrong in Hollywood. His music underscored adaptations of classic American literature, including Of Mice and Men. Directors might have forgotten, if they ever knew, that Copland's first film music was for a documentary. The composer seemed ready to forget it in 1944 after finishing his score for The Cummington Story, produced by the Department of War Information. He put that music away. It didn't resurface until 2000 when Jonathan Schaeffer arranged this suite. It's music from The Cummington Story.

Jonathan Sheffer led the EOS Ensemble in some of Copland's music for The Cummington Story. I'm Michael Toulouse. Thank you for joining me. Sir Neville Mariner leads the Academy of St. Martin in the Fields in music of Ravel, Le Tombeau de Couperin.

0: Sir Neville Mariner led the Academy of St. Martin in the Fields in Le Tombeau de Couperin by Maurice Ravel. There's more information at classicalmusicindy.org.
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0: We'll hear pianist Long Long now performing music of Franz Liszt from a series of works the composer called Liebesträume, Dreams of Love. Here's the Liebesträume No. 3.

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1: Her name was Grażyna Bacewicz. She was a multi-talented musician born in Poland in 1909, adept on violin, piano, and at composition. In the 1930s, she played first violin in the Polish Radio Orchestra. Making music was such an important part of her life, not even war stopped her. She was part of an underground concert scene that continued in Poland during World War II. And she was a prolific composer, writing more than 200 pieces. From APM, American Public Media, this is Performance Today. I'm Valerie Kaler. Coming up, a piano quintet by Grażyna Bacewicz in concert later in this hour of PT. That quintet on the way in concert. And from that same performance, we'll hear what was maybe a surprise encore, a Duke Ellington tune. Right now, here's Duke Ellington's Black Beauty, played on violin and French horn.

Duke Ellington's tune Black Beauty, arranged and played by violinist Elmira Darvarova and French horn player Howard Wall. From APM American Public Media, this is Performance Today. I'm Valerie Kaler. She was born with the name Alma Schindler in Vienna in 1879. By all accounts, Alma Schindler was a remarkably creative young woman. And she grew up in a city that was full of artists of every stripe. Writers, painters, actors, architects, musicians, philosophers, and composers. Even as a teenager, Alma Schindler was a fixture of Vienna's artistic circles. She was an excellent pianist and was becoming a composer as well. And then, Alma Schindler met the famous conductor and composer Gustav Mahler. She was 22 years old. He was 41. 4 months later, they were married. Gustav wrote long letters to his wife, including one that said, quote, "The role of composer falls to me. Yours is that of a loving companion and understanding partner." In her diary, Alma wrote the words, "I have been firmly taken by the arm and led away from myself." Let's hear a song she wrote in her early 20s before she met Gustav Mahler. It's called In My Father's Garden, a song about three beautiful young women asleep under an apple tree as their beloved men are going off to war. Most publications name the composer as Alma Mahler, but when she wrote this song, her name was Alma Schindler, a song called In My Father's Garden.

In My Father's Garden, a song by Alma Schindler. Well, that was her name when she wrote the song, but today she's better known by her married name, Alma Mahler. Soprano Elise Kalavertz and pianist Mariana Shirinyan made that recording. In My Father's Garden, a song about three beautiful young women sleeping under an apple tree as the men they love are going off to war. Words by poet Otto Hartleben. Music by Alma Mahler. She lived an extraordinary life. As a teenager growing up in Vienna in the 1890s, she was already an excellent pianist and a composer. When she was 22, she married composer and conductor Gustav Mahler. He convinced her to stop composing. Although, when Alma became disenchanted with Mahler a few years later, he suddenly took a great interest in her compositions and even got her songs published. Alma Mahler outlived Gustav Mahler by more than 50 years. She was married twice more and spent the last quarter century of her life in this country, living in Los Angeles and New York. Lived until 1964. Pianist and composer Alma Mahler.

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0: Here's the up-and-coming American pianist Angie Jong in concert at Steinway Hall in New York City. She's playing a wonderfully Spanish piece by Spanish composer Enrique Granados, the first from his collection called Goyescas.

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In 1911, Spanish composer Enrique Granados wrote a set of half a dozen pieces for solo piano. He called the collection Goyescas, inspired by the paintings of Spanish artist Francisco Goya. It's more of a general concept. There's not a one-to-one correlation between a particular painting to a particular piece by Granados. We heard number one from Goyescas. Pianist Angie Jung gave that performance at Steinway Hall in New York City, playing, of course, a Steinway piano. Thanks to our friends at Steinway & Sons for sharing that recording. In a moment, music by an incredible woman from Poland. 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

0: Hello, I'm Michael Barone, host of Pipe Dreams. 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
1: 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Grażyna Bacewicz was a multi-talented musician born in Poland in 1909, a professional violinist and pianist and composer. In the 1930s, she played first violin in the Polish Radio Orchestra. Making music was so important to her that not even war stopped her. She was part of an underground concert scene that continued in Poland during the Second World War. And when a car accident shattered her pelvis and forced her to stop her concert career, she just doubled down on composing, wrote more than 200 musical works. Let's hear a piece she wrote in 1952. Pianist David Fung and the Verona Quartet are on stage in Clemson, South Carolina. This is the Piano Quintet No. 1 by Grażyna Bacewicz.

Piano Quintet No. 1, music written in Poland in 1952 by Grażyna Bacewicz. That piece, like much of her music, not played very often these days. But she was a key figure in the Polish music scene from 1930 to 1970. And she was incredibly productive. She wrote more than 200 pieces, including that Piano Quintet No. 1 we just heard. David Fung played piano alongside the Verona Quartet in concert in Clemson, South Carolina. And to quote John Cleese, now for something completely different. Although this was actually from the very same concert. At the end of the evening in Clemson, the Verona Quartet played this encore, Cotton Club Stomp by Duke Ellington.

0: Cotton Club Stomp by Duke Ellington. The Verona String Quartet gave that performance when they appeared at the Lillian and Robert Utzi Chamber Music Series in Clemson, South Carolina. There are so many terrific concert series around this country, and here on PT, we are lucky to feature highlights from the best of the best. There are not many series like the Utzi, founded and run by Mickey Harder and her husband, Dr. Byron Harder. The series is named for Mickey's parents, by the way. Since 1986, the Utzi Chamber Music Series has presented concerts that are free and open to the public. No cost for a ticket, no matter how big the star is who's appearing. They've never charged a penny for tickets. And no reserve seats. It's general seating. Always glad to share highlights from the Utzi Chamber Music Series in Clemson, here on PT. 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
0: Robert Schumann wrote this when he was dealing with the fact that the world saw him as Mr. Clara Schumann. From APM, American Public Media, this is Performance Today. I'm Valerie Kaler. In 1842, Clara Schumann was a celebrated pianist, went on a major concert tour, and her husband, Robert, came along. One night, someone politely tried to make conversation, said something like, "Oh, you're the husband of that excellent pianist, and what do you do?" Robert could not take it. He went home and consoled himself by writing music, including this. It's on the way from a concert at the Spoleto Festival, USA. This piano quartet by Mr. Clara Schumann.
4: This is the Composer's Datebook for May 7th. I'm John Burge. On today's date in 1937, the NBC radio network was carrying a live broadcast from the Cincinnati May Festival of a new oratorio titled The Ordering of Moses, inspired by the biblical book of Exodus. The music was by a 54-year-old Canadian-born American composer, organist, pianist, and music professor named Robert Nathaniel Dett. Curiously, about 40 minutes into the live broadcast, which should have lasted a full hour, the NBC announcer broke in, stating,
5: "We are sorry indeed, ladies and gentlemen, but due to previous commitments, we are unable to remain for the closing moments of this excellent performance. You have been listening to a broadcast of the world premiere of the..."
4: A recording of the broadcast, preserved on scratchy acetate discs, documents that moment for posterity. No one knows for certain why the broadcast was cut short, but some have speculated that angry calls to NBC's southern affiliate stations might have been the reason, because Dett was African American. 77 years later, in 2014, Conductor James Conlon led the Cincinnati May Festival Chorus in another live broadcast performance of Det's oratorio, this time complete and uninterrupted from the stage of Carnegie Hall. That live performance was also recorded and made available for posterity on a commercial release. Composer's Datebook is produced by APM, American Public Media, in conjunction with the American Composers Forum, reminding you that all music was once new.
0: He was the husband of a great pianist, not a half-bad composer himself. Here's a movement from the Fantasy Pieces for Clarinet and Piano by Robert Schumann.

Robert Schumann wrote several collections of short works that he called fantasy pieces. We just heard Fast and with Fire from his Fantasy Pieces for Clarinet and Piano. Todd Levy played the clarinet and Elena Abend was at the piano. More Schumann ahead. From APM American Public Media, this is Performance Today. I'm Valerie Kaler, so glad to have you along for today's musical discoveries. Maybe you've experienced this before. You're chatting with a group of friends, and you find out that you're all big fans of the same thing. Maybe an author, or an obscure composer's music. Or hey, maybe you're all devoted to a particular brand of wool sock. No judgment. Nothing bonds people together quite like sharing a common fandom. And some people choose to commemorate their appreciation with a group name. This next American string quartet got together back in 1995, and as they all thought about what to call themselves, they realized they were all fans of the 20th century Spanish artist Joan Miró. Their group name came easy after that discovery. To this day, the Miró Quartet says they're inspired by Miró's surrealist paintings that seem to draw on the realms of memory, dreams, imagination, and fantasy. Here's the Miró Quartet in concert in West Palm Beach, Florida, with cellist Clive Greensmith joining in for this performance of the final movement of the string Quintet in C major by Franz Schubert.

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0: The final movement from the string quintet in C major by Franz Schubert. That piece is usually played by an existing string quartet who bring in a cellist friend to play the second cello part. That's exactly what we just heard. The Moreau Quartet and their friend, cellist Clive Greensmith, gave that concert in West Palm Beach, Florida, a concert presented by the Chamber Music Society of Palm Beach. Franz Schubert wrote that quintet in the fall of 1828. He was 31 years old, sent the piece off to his publisher, who gave no response at all, didn't think it was worthy of comment. Franz Schubert died only 2 months later. That quintet wasn't played in public for another 2 decades. The string quintet in C major by Franz Schubert, one of dozens of his works that he never had the pleasure of seeing or hearing played in public. Impossible music from Wahoo, Nebraska, on the way in a moment. 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

It was 1946. In addition to being a young, aspiring American composer, Howard Hanson was in love with a young woman named Margaret Nelson. In fact, he proposed to her, but she didn't give him an immediate answer. While she was considering his offer, Hanson sent her a present, a recording of a sweet piece he'd written and dedicated to her. That romantic gesture went over very well. The two got married and were happily married for 35 years, right up until Howard Hanson's death in 1981. Let's hear this musical marriage proposal by Howard Hanson. This concert was in Hunter, New York, Robert Mano conducting the Wyndham Festival Chamber Orchestra in the Serenade for Flute, Harp, and String Orchestra by Howard Hanson.

0: American composer Howard Hanson wrote that in 1946 as a musical marriage proposal. After hearing it, his dear Margaret said yes. The Serenade for Flute, Harp, and String Orchestra by Howard Hanson. We heard it from a concert in Hunter, New York. Ava Ding played solo flute, Jacqueline Carrod played harp, and Robert Mano led the Wyndham Festival Chamber Orchestra. That concert presented by the Catskill Mountain Foundation. Howard Hanson was born in Wahoo, Nebraska in 1896. As a teenager, he'd already set his sights on being a composer. He later remembered being ridiculed by an older musician who lived in New York City, who asked him, "Why do you waste your time at futile efforts in composition?" That fellow had the idea that it was impossible for someone from a small town in Nebraska to write good music. Well, Howard Hanson got the last laugh. He had a brilliant 40-year career as a composer and educator, and he won a Pulitzer Prize. And he even turned that insult into something fun in his life. When he was in his 80s and still composing, Hanson told this story. "My wife will say to me, 'What are you going to do now?' And I'll say, 'I'm going upstairs to waste my time in futile efforts at composition.'" Howard Hanson composed up until his death at the age of 84 in 1981. Coming up, music by Mr. Clara Schumann. 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
0: 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Let's hear a piece written by Robert Schumann at a time when he was known by a lot of musical folks as Mr. Clara Schumann. Clara Schumann was among the great pianists of her day. She had a huge European tour in 1842, and Robert went along with her. At the parties after every concert, she was the center of attention while he was off to the side. And one night, someone politely tried to make conversation with him. Said something like, "Oh, you're the husband of that great pianist, Clara. And what do you do?" Robert Schumann felt insulted. And worse, after Clara's next concert, he wasn't even invited to the after party. He couldn't take it. He went home, left Clara on her own for the rest of her tour. Robert consoled himself by writing chamber music. He had a tremendously productive 6 months. Robert Schumann wrote 5 major works that are all played and loved to this day, including the piece we're about to hear. This concert was part of the Bank of America Chamber Music Series at the Spoleto Festival USA in Charleston, South Carolina. The Piano Quartet by Mr. Clara Schumann.

0: The Piano Quartet in E-flat Major by Robert Schumann. We heard it from a concert at the Spoleto Festival USA in Charleston, South Carolina.
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Arthur Foote was a late 19th and early 20th century American composer. He was a member of the Boston Six, which included some names that might be more familiar to you, such as George Whitefield Chadwick, Amy Beach, and Edward McDowell. Foote wrote his Suite for Strings in 1907, and it premiered with the Boston Symphony Orchestra, who also created the first recording of the work. This work is not performed very often, but it is a fine piece of American compositional history. This piece and more coming up this hour. I'm your host, Denise Finnegan Hill, and you're listening to Anytime Classical.

Vavitsa Ensemble performed Crime of Passion by Russell Giver. May the 4th be with you. Today is Star Wars Day. Here's some music from the films to celebrate. This is the Throne Room and Finale from Episode 4, A New Hope, composed by John Williams, who leads the Berlin Philharmonic.

Music of John Williams, Throne Room and Finale from Star Wars Episode 4 in celebration of Star Wars Day, and the composer led the Berlin Philharmonic. Here is Symphony No. 7 in E Major by Michael Haydn, the older brother of the more famous Franz Josef Haydn. We'll hear the Slovak Chamber Orchestra with Bohdan Varkal conducting.

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Music of Michael Haydn, older brother of Franz Josef. That was Symphony No. 7 in E major. Bohdan Varkal led the Slovak Chamber Orchestra. Thank you for listening to Anytime Classical today. I'm your host, Denise Finnegan-Hill. 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

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I'm your host, Denise Finnegan Hill. Now, music of a Canadian composer who lived into this century, named Oscar Morowitz. This is called Carnival Overture, and we'll hear the Winnipeg Symphony Orchestra with Kazuhiro Koizumi conducting.

Kazuhiro Koizumi led the Winnipeg Symphony Orchestra in Carnival Overture by Canadian composer Oscar Morowitz. Finishing off with music of Arthur Foote, a late 19th and early 20th century American composer, a member of the Boston Six, a group of American composers working in Boston at the time. He wrote this, his suite for strings, in 1907, and it was premiered and first recorded by the Boston Symphony Orchestra. We'll listen to a different recording, a newer one by the Dogma Chamber Orchestra, with Mikhail Gorovich conducting.

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The clarinet was still a fledgling instrument in his day, yet Carl Maria von Weber wrote not one, not two, but three works for solo clarinet and orchestra. His earliest was the concertino, written for clarinetist Heinrich Barmen in 1811. This challenging work remains a standard of the clarinet repertoire. We'll hear Weber's concertino and many other selections this hour on Anytime Classical. I'm your host, Denise Finnegan-Hill. Thanks for tuning in today.

Admiral Launch Duo performed Ripple Reflect from Thaumaturgy by Patrick O'Malley. May the 4th be with you. Today is Star Wars Day. Here is music from Star Wars to celebrate. This is The Emperor Arrives from Episode 6 Return of the Jedi, composed by John Williams.

Music from Star Wars in celebration of Star Wars Day. That was The Emperor Arrives from Episode 6, Return of the Jedi. Composer John Williams led the London Symphony Orchestra. Although still a fledgling instrument in the days of Carl Maria von Weber, the German composer wrote 3 works for solo clarinet and orchestra. His earliest was this concertino, written for the clarinetist Heinrich Barman in 1811. Here is the English Chamber Orchestra under the direction of Sir Charles Groves with clarinet soloist Emma Johnson.

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Clarinetist Emma Johnston was joined by the English Chamber Orchestra under the direction of Sir Charles Groves in the Concertino for Clarinet by Carl Maria von Weber. This is Anytime Classical, a production of Classical Music Indie. You can find us on the web at classicalmusicindie.org. Thanks so much for joining me today. I'm your host, Denise Finnegan-Hill.

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I'm your host, Denise Finnegan-Hill. We now have work of the Brazilian composer Camargo Guarnieri, who worked as a pianist at a silent film theater while studying composition. This is a set of three danzas, and we'll hear the Bolivar Symphony Orchestra of Venezuela under the direction of Massimiano Valdés.

A set of three danzas by the Brazilian composer Camargo Guarnieri. Massimiliano Valdes led the Boulevard Symphony Orchestra of Venezuela. We'll finish off this hour with music of Pietro Antonio Locatelli. He was a famed violinist who spent much of his time touring Europe, eventually settling in Amsterdam, publishing his most acclaimed collection of works, The Art of the Violin. Here's one work from that collection, his Violin Concerto No. 10. In F major, performed here by the Raglan Baroque Players under the direction of Nicholas Kramer with violin soloist Elizabeth Wolfisch.

0: Nicholas Kramer led the Raglan Baroque Players, joined by violinist Elizabeth Valfish, in the Violin Concerto No. 10 in F major by Pietro Antonio Locatelli.
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1: No matter how willingly Claude Debussy ruffled people's feathers, he must still have been a little unsettled about the envelope someone handed him late in 1894. It was from Stéphane Mallarmé, whose poem The Afternoon of a Faun had inspired the composer to create a new piece of orchestral music. Mallarmé was just as confident an artist as Debussy, and before hearing a single note of the music, he had said the very notion of it was ridiculous. His poetry stood on its own. But Debussy had nothing to fear about that note from Mallarmé. He wrote, "I have just come out of the concert, deeply moved, the marvel." That marvel, the prelude to The Afternoon of a Faun, is coming up. I'm Michael Toulouse. Stay with me. The bow bounces off the string to create separation between the notes in the central portion of this caprice by Paganini.

Stefan Milenkovic performed Paganini's Violin Caprice No. 11. The Zefiro Wind Ensemble performs music of Mozart, the Divertimento in E-flat.

0: Mozart's Divertimento in E-flat, Kerfel 166, the Zefiro Wind Ensemble performed.
1: 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That romantic gesture went over very well, indeed. A musical marriage proposal by Howard Hanson on the next performance today from APM.
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The Hysterica Dance Company, led by choreographer Kitty McNamee, is famous for its repetitive physical gestures. Hysterica's performances inspired Anna Klein in 2005 as she wrote this next work, Rewind. Klein's title, with its double arrows, is an allusion to analog videotape rapidly scrolling backwards with fleeting moments of skipping, freezing, and warping. The BBC Symphony Orchestra performs Rewind.

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Rewind. Music of Anna Klein, performed by the BBC Symphony Orchestra, André de Ridder, conducted. The Capitol Symphony Orchestra performs this arrangement of traditional American music.

Shenandoah, traditional music of the United States, in that arrangement performed by the Capitol Symphony Orchestra with conductor Carmen Dragon. Poet Stéphane Mallarmé didn't take kindly to anyone trying to associate his words with music, yet Debussy convinced him with this next work, inspired by a Mallarmé poem. The poet wrote to the composer, "I have just come out of the concert deeply moved. I press your hand admiringly, Debussy. Yours, Mallarmé." Here's the prelude to The Afternoon of a Faun. The London Symphony Orchestra performs.

0: Claudio Abbado led the London Symphony Orchestra in music Claude Debussy composed on the inspiration of one of the works of the symbolist poet Stéphane Mallarmé. That was the prelude to the Afternoon of a Faun.
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0: I'm Michael Toulouse. It's good to share this music with you. Nobody likes a spoiler, but you might want to know that this next suite ends with suspenseful music, a storm. It's the thrilling conclusion of the 4C interludes from Benjamin Britten's opera Peter Grimes. Although that storm happens in Act 1, here it's preceded by other excerpts, Dawn, Sunday Morning, and Moonlight. 4C interludes from Peter Grimes.

0: American conductor Leonard Slatkin on the podium, leading the London Philharmonic Orchestra, in music there of Benjamin Britten, 4C interludes from his opera Peter Grimes. 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
0: In a span of nearly 30 years as principal harpsichordist to the King of Prussia, Carl Philipp Emanuel Bach wrote lots of music on demand. And occasionally, when time allowed, he composed just for himself. The end result was a great deal of music. He left at least 48 concertos for keyboard and orchestra, and at most 10 of those are familiar to modern audiences through recordings or printed editions. The composer seemed to realize, even centuries ago, that his concertos would be neglected. On the scores for several of those works, including the one you'll hear this hour, he wrote the following words, is little known. I'm Michael Toulouse. I hope to remedy the situation just a bit with the keyboard concerto in C minor. Stay with me for that and more. Music for guitar now by a blind Spanish composer, Joaquin Rodrigo. We'll hear Pájaros de Primavera, Spring Birds. It's a recording by guitarist Ángel Romero.

Pájaros de Primavera, Spring Birds, music of Joaquin Rodrigo. That was a recording by Ángel Romero. Hermann Breuer leads the State Orchestra of Thuringia Gotha, now in music of Georg Benda, his Sinfonia No. 1.

0: The Sinfonia in D major by Jiří Antonín, or Georg Benda, the State Orchestra of Thuringia Gotha, performed. It's music of perhaps the most successful of Johann Sebastian Bach's sons. Coming up later, stay with us for a keyboard concerto by C.P.E. Bach.
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0: With conductor Leonard Slatkin, it's the St. Louis Symphony Orchestra now performing two excerpts from the Carmen Suite No. 2, music of Georges Bizet.

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The Bohemian Dance, and before that, The Mounted Guards, two excerpts from Georges Bizet's music for the opera Carmen, the St. Louis Symphony, led by Leonard Slatkin. Now music of Henry Purcell,

The Fantasia No. 1 of Henry Purcell, as performed by Concertos Musicus of Vienna. The odd title of an adventure book by John Masefield is a reflection of its time. ODTAA was published in 1926, when readers were a little sensitive to four-letter words. The acronym actually stood for one damn thing after another. Masefield's novel, set in an imaginary South American country, inspired English composer Doreen Carwithin to write this concert overture, the London Symphony performs.

0: Richard Hickox led the London Symphony Orchestra in the ODTAA Overture, music of Doreen Carwithin.
1: Hello, I'm Michael Barone, host of Pipe Dreams. 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
0: I'm Michael Toulouse, and I'm happy to have you along for this program of classical music. Musicologist E.E. Helms lists almost 60 keyboard concertos in his 1989 catalog of the music of Carl Philipp Emanuel Bach. That's a major improvement on the composer's 1772 autobiography. In there, you'll see only 3 keyboard concertos, but those were the only ones in print back then. The rest of them existed in manuscript form, stored in the archive of the Singakademie of Berlin. Another musicologist, Alfred Wodkin, discovered almost 50 more in that repository in the city where Bach had lived for 30 years. Here's one of Wodkin's discoveries, the Concerto in C minor for harpsichord and strings, number 37 in that Wodkin catalog, Ludger Rémy, the soloist and conductor, with the Friends of Philip.

0: The Concerto in C Minor for Harpsichord and Strings by Carl Philippe Emmanuel Bach. Ludger Rémy, the soloist and conductor leading Les Amis de Philippe. There's more information at classicalmusicindy.org.
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2: Having King Oliver for a great uncle, one would think Ulysses Kay would become a jazz musician. He turned to classical music instead, however, studying piano at the behest of his famous uncle. And study he did, gaining admittance to the renowned Eastman School of Music for his master's degree, which he earned in 1940. From 1949 to 53, he studied in Rome on a Fulbright scholarship, the Rome Prize, and a Julius Rosenwald Fellowship. Despite all his accolades, a work he wrote while in Rome, called Pieta, was lost to history until the English horn player Animatics brought it back to the concert stage and recorded it here for all of us to enjoy. We'll listen to Pieta and many more selections coming up this hour here on Anytime Classical. I'm your host, Denise Finnegan Hill. Nocturne number 2 in F major by Sergei Rachmaninoff. Edel Barret is at the piano.

Pianist Edel Beret performed Nocturne No. 2 in F Major by Sergei Rachmaninoff here on Anytime Classical. More great music to come this hour, so stay tuned. I'm Denise Finnegan-Hill. Here's a work by Ulysses K called Pieta, a long-neglected work dating from the composer's time in Rome in 1950. The English horn player Anna Maddox rediscovered the score and started performing it. Here is Anna Maddox now, joined by the National Orchestral Institute Philharmonic, under the direction of Joanne Folletta.

Anna Matix was on English Horn, joined by the National Orchestral Institute Philharmonic, with Joanne Folletta conducting, in Pieta, music of Ulysses K. Incidental music often outlives its production. That is the case for this next work by Jean Sibelius. This is incidental music from Belshazzar's Feast, a 1906 play based on the biblical book of Daniel. Here is the Gothenburg Symphony Orchestra under the direction of Nima Järvi.

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Nima Järvi led the Gothenburg Symphony Orchestra and incidental music from Belshazzar's Feast by Jean Sibelius. You're tuning in to Anytime Classical, a production of Classical Music Indie. I'm your host, Denise Finnegan-Hill. We have more great music to come. Thank you so much for joining me today.

You're listening to Anytime Classical. I'm your host, Denise Finnegan-Hill. May the 4th be with you. Today is Star Wars Day. Here's some music from Star Wars to celebrate. This is the main title, composed by John Williams, who leads the Boston Pops Orchestra.

The main title from Star Wars, composed by John Williams in celebration of Star Wars Day. The composer led the Boston Pops Orchestra. Music for a wedding between Sweden's Crown Prince, Prince Adolf Frederick, and Louisa Ulrika of Prussia, which occurred around 1744. This is called Drottningholm Music Part 2 by Johann Elmig Roman. And we'll hear the Uppsala Chamber Orchestra under the direction of Anthony Halsted.

0: Drottning Hall Music, Part 2 by Johann Elnick Roman. Anthony Halstead led the Uppsala Chamber Orchestra.
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0: Nocturne number 2 in F major by Sergei Rachmaninoff. 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

The sound of the sea, the curve of a horizon, wind and leaves, the cry of a bird, leave manifold impressions in us. And suddenly, without wishing it at all, one of these memories spills from us and finds expression in musical language. I want to sing my interior landscape with the simple artlessness of a child. That's Claude Debussy. Well, hi there. Welcome to Exploring Music. This is Bill McLaughlin, and we have an adventure in store for us this week. We are going to explore together the world of Claude Debussy. In a way, Debussy may seem among the most familiar of great composers because, for one thing, there are all those wonderful pieces for children, the pieces he wrote for his beloved daughter, Chouchou, Children's Corner, including Gollywog's Cakewalk and the Lullaby for Jimbo. There are the arabesques that we studied as young pianists and Reverie, and above all, Clair de Lune. And then there are the great orchestral masterpieces which are played year in and year out, Prelude to the Afternoon of a Faun, Iberia, La Mer. And yet, for all of the time that I've known Debussy's music, loved it, and have studied it, he remains elusive to me somehow, both as man and as composer. I think that Claude Debussy is perhaps the most mysterious of all the great composers. And I'm not the only person who feels this way. Here's Henri Prunier, who wrote a book on Debussy in 1934, saying, "Debussy was the incomparable painter of mystery, of silence, of the infinite, of the passing cloud, and the sunlit shimmer of the waves." Passing cloud. That sounds more the subject matter for a poet or a painter than a musician. And in fact, Debussy said he learned much more from poets and painters than he did at the Paris Conservatory. But the music he started out studying as a young fellow was the most traditional. He sat at the piano and learned to play. That's right, Bach. Bach remained, to the end of his days, his God. He said everything to him seemed to flow from Bach. And what Debussy especially loved in Bach was Bach's gift with what Debussy called arabesque, a curving line from which everything seemed to unfold. In addition to Bach, Chopin was a tremendous early influence on the young composer. So think of those two composers, Bach and Chopin, and then let your imagination wonder, where did Debussy have to go to find music that sounded like this?

mysterious, and from another world, literally from another world than the mainstream European composers. Debussy was starting with these scales of Bach and Chopin and the minor scale, and began to alter it to a whole tone scale, or a scale which he learned from Asian music. As we go through the story of Debussy's life and listen to so much of his music this week, we'll find how it was that he came to inculcate these exotic scales and cultures into his own Western training. But let's start at the beginning. In fact, let's go back to May 10th, 1836, when a boy was born in France named Manuel Achille Debussy, Debussy's father. We would pronounce Achille Achilles. Manuel Achille, at the age of 18, in the year of 1854, joined the Marine Light Infantry and went off to see the world. Boy, did he ever. He went to Martinique, to Guadeloupe, New Caledonia. He was in the French Navy for about 7 years. In 1861, he was discharged, came back to France, fell in love with a young woman his age from Paris. They married in November of 1861 and set up a household in the little town of Saint-Germain-en-Laye, close to Paris. August 22, 1862, the couple had a child, whom they named Achilles, Achille, in honor of his father, Achille Claude. In fact, it would be nearly 30 years before young Achille Claude would reverse the order of his names and become known to us as Claude Achille Debussy. The boy was born with an unusual protuberance on his forehead. Look at every portrait, even from his teens, and you'll see Debussy combing his hair down to cover his upper right forehead. Debussy's father, Manuel, sort of a ne'er-do-well, could never hold on to a job, and his wife was, in the words of her own daughter many years later, very independent. She says, my mother found that children were a responsibility that interfered with her activities, and she did her utmost to part with them. Mrs. Debussy bore Manuel 5 children, Claude is the oldest, and of all of those 5 children, there were hardly ever more than 1 or 2 at home. They got farmed out to Manuel's sister, a wonderful woman called Clémentine, who took these kids in one by one, starting with young Achille Claude. She looked at this boy and thought he needed something to keep him busy, so she took him for piano lessons, and that's the start of it all. Although there's no record whatsoever of Claude Debussy ever having attended anything like a regular school, grammar school or high school, he seems to have learned very, very fast. No one knows exactly how he came to learn to read and write. And in fact, throughout his life, French grammar and the niceties of the French language escaped him, despite the fact that he was one of the most successful writers on music who ever lived. He seems just preternaturally gifted, and at the age of 10 was taken to Paris to audition for the Paris Conservatory and surprised everyone by getting in. Here's his first teacher, a man named Marmontel, who writes, a charming child, a true artistic temperament. Much can be expected of him. And in fact, much was achieved by him. Within 2 years, that little boy was sitting at a piano in front of the orchestra of the conservatory, playing as a soloist of Chopin's 2nd piano concerto. Can you imagine the discipline it took this little kid from this very nondescript, unconventional household? What kind of discipline it took for him to learn to play the piano so well and so quickly? In spite of Debussy's gift for the piano, in fact, this same Marmontel once remarked, he said, Debussy really loves music. I'm not so sure whether he loves the piano, but he was a gifted sight reader, could play almost anything at first sight, and that got him a job at the age of 16. He did so well that the next summer, Marmontel, his teacher, recommended Debussy be taken on by Nadia van Meck. Nadia van Meck was the patroness of Peter Tchaikovsky, no less. She has a number of children, a couple of them younger, some of them older. He's giving them piano lessons, playing with everyone in the household, including Madame van Meck, who is a wonderful player. And the two of them sat at the piano, playing Tchaikovsky scores like Swan Lake, which were brand new. You couldn't buy these scores anywhere in the world, but she was Tchaikovsky's patron. She had the score there, and young Debussy transcribed them. Let's listen to a composer Debussy said influenced him very much at the time. Here is Alain Planet playing for us the piano piece called Mauresque, music of Emmanuel Charbonnier, exactly the kind of thing young Debussy would have taken to play for Nadia van Meck.

The composer is Chabrier, and this is a work called Moresco, which is a work from Northern Africa. Wild, exotic scales. You can see how it appealed to not only Debussy, but the young people in the Van Meck house. Here's Nadja Van Meck in a letter written to Tchaikovsky. Yesterday, my favorite, Achille Debussy, arrived to my great joy. Now I shall have plenty of music, and he enlivens the whole house. He is a Parisian from tip to toe, a gamin, very witty, and a wonderful mimic who takes off with impressions of Gounod, Ambroise Thomas, and the others, most amusingly. He is so good-humored, also satisfied with everything, and entertains all of our people tremendously. He has a charming nature. And to further fill out the picture of Debussy, here's word from Sonia, who's the 11-year-old daughter of Nadja Van Meck. She's taking piano lessons with Debussy, and she writes, "He was a fidgety, gay, thin little Frenchman who greatly enlivened our solemn household. The minute this little Frenchman arrived, dark, thin, and sarcastic, he gave everyone amusing nicknames." Let's listen to a little piece which Debussy wrote at this time. He called it Danse Bohémienne, a Bohemian dance. You can hear a little bit of this striving for some of the exotic tone in this. This is Martin Jones playing the very first piece that I know of Claude Debussy.

It's a very nice thing, but really too short. Nothing is developed and the form is bungled. Well, that's the opinion of Tchaikovsky when he had a look at that little piece we've just heard. The first piece of Claude Debussy, Danse Bohémienne, played for us now by Martin Jones. At least Tchaikovsky says it's a very nice thing. And you can hear some talent already in this very young boy. Now imagine Debussy spending his summers in the most luxurious of chateaus across Europe, even going as far as Russia twice to spend the summer with Nadia von Meck's family. And then at the end of the summer comes a school year. He goes back to Paris, climbs five flights up to this dingy apartment in Montmartre, where one or the other of his parents was occasionally living. The contrast must have been extraordinary. The Paris Conservatory is not a school noted for its encouragement of independent thinking. And you can feel Debussy, during his years at the Conservatory, warring with this academic quality of the Paris Conservatory. However, at the same time, Debussy was at work on some songs. This is no less than René Fleming with Jean-Yves Thibaudet at the piano.

Bonsoir by the poet Paul Bourget. That was Rene Fleming singing so beautifully with Jean-Yves Thibaudet at the piano. Right now I'd like to play you one more song by Debussy to a text of Paul Verlaine, who's quite a close friend of Debussy, another wonderful singer, the late Victoria de Los Angeles.

En Sourdine, a text of Paul Verlaine, a close friend of Claude Debussy, the late Victoria de Los Angeles singing. Music from the early 1880s. The composer is just coming up on his 20th birthday. Debussy now was studying composition at the conservatory. In addition to taking piano lessons, he was studying with a wonderful man named Ernest Guirard, close friend of Berlioz and especially of Bizet. He actually helped write quite a lot of L'Arlésienne. And Guirard took pleasure in Debussy. Debussy was a hothead, but he was so funny and so gifted. Here's actually a transcription by a fellow student, a man named Maurice Emmanuel, who wrote down this exchange one day. Guirard says, "What on earth is that that you were playing?" And Debussy replies, "Unresolved floating chords. The tone must be made to sink. Then one finishes where one wishes. One goes out by whatever door one will. Therefore, the terrain is enlarged and the nuances." And Guirard takes his place at the piano and says, "But when I do this, this must resolve." It's a fancy chord called, interestingly enough, a French sixth. Usually you would open that up to go to something like this. He says, "See, this must resolve." And Debussy says, "Why? Why the hell does it matter?" And then Guirard asks Debussy, "Well, do you find this pleasing?" And Debussy remarks, "Yes, yes, I most certainly do." Guirard goes on, "How about if it's this?" "How do you get out of that? I don't deny that what you do here is pleasing, but theoretically, it is absurd." That's the point, isn't it? This is the academic approach. And Debussy says, "There is no such thing as theory. If something pleases the ear, that's what matters." "Well," Guirard says, "with exceptional talent, that might pass. But how will you teach music to others?" And Debussy says, "Listen, music cannot be taught." But there's Debussy taking lessons at the conservatory, trying to write academic music when we just heard in those beautiful songs something so enchanting and from another world. Why is he working so hard at this academic music? He wants to win the Prix de Rome. This is a grant which enables a young composer to go from Paris to live at the Villa Medici in Rome for 2 years. So he writes pretty awful academic pieces. One called The Prodigal Son, a cantata, won him the Prix de Rome, and there he goes off out the door. Here's a letter to a man named Eugène Vasnier, a close friend, and the husband of the wonderful singer for whom

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1: Songs. I'm very fond of Marguerite, and I'd like to make a real musician out of her. Oh, well, once again, my respect and affection. Ah, Debussy. Part of the provisions for the young composers enjoying the hospitality there at the Villa Medici were that they send back periodic pieces of music that they were working on to their professors in Paris so that people could make sure they weren't just wasting their time there in Rome. These were called envois, a little sort of like a letter back. This is to a theme, it turned out. I didn't know this when I first heard this piece years ago. To a theme suggested to Debussy by Charles Gounod. It's a greeting to spring. Here is Salut Printemps.

Salut Printemps, music of Claude Debussy. That was Daniel Barenboim conducting the Orchestra and Chorus of Paris. It's still charming, but it doesn't sound very much like Debussy, does it? One of the elements of Roman life which Debussy really did take to heart was marvelous performances of great Renaissance choral work. Here's a letter once again to his friend Vasnier. It is wonderful, for it is made to underline the significance of the words in which it brings out incredible depths. Sometimes there are winding melodic lines that recall illuminated manuscripts and ancient missals. He's talking about that character that he loves so much in Bach, arabesque of the line that curls and draws you into it. Finally, by March of 1887, Debussy had fulfilled his two-year requirement at the Villa Medici. Coming back into Paris, Debussy discovered no open arms stretched out to welcome him, especially not from his family. They were hoping he'd come home from Rome with lots of commissions and especially lots of moolah. Here's a letter he wrote to a friend around this time. They find me far too unproductive, at any rate, to the glory they'd expect to be reflected upon them. They are aware that the castles in Spain that they built out of my prospects have come to nothing. So what's a boy to do? He takes any kind of position he can, a lot of piano teaching particularly, anything to scrape a few sous together so he can pay the rent, and he goes on composing. One of the pieces from this time is a marvelous work for piano four hands, the Petite Suite.

the Petite Suite, En Bateau, the first movement of that Petite Suite. That was Robert and Gaby Casadesus playing. You're tuned into Exploring Music, and we're engaged in quite an adventure this week, exploring the world of Achille Claude Debussy. He doesn't change his name until tomorrow's program when he turned 30. Drop us a line. 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By the late 1880s, Paris was starting to come out of the funk they'd been in for nearly 20 years. The Franco-Prussian War of 1870 had not only put paid to poor Napoleon III, it had put Debussy's father in jail. Remember, Debussy's father had been in the military for a while, so when the Prussians came roaring in on Paris, a National Guard was formed, and Debussy's father volunteered and quickly became a captain. He was no more effective at this than anything else. The war was over, but they didn't accept it. They set up what was called the Paris Commune, and he became a communard. And at the end of that little resistance, which lasted about 2 or 3 days, he was lined up against the wall with all of the other communards and nearly shot. He was, at the last minute, excused because he had children, including the, at that time, 9-year-old Claude Debussy. So as you can imagine, the 1870s and early 80s were not a time when German culture was in favor in France, except for Richard Wagner. There was an enormous craze among the French intellectual and aristocracy and elite of every sort for Wagner. There were pilgrimages every year to the summer festival in Bayreuth. Everyone went. The aristocracy, all of the composers, all of the painters. In fact, it was Renoir himself who met Wagner and said, you are the impressionist of music. And he sat down and painted 2 portraits of Richard Wagner. Debussy was swept along with this too. Wagner was such a powerful influence, and he also seemed, in a certain kind of funny way, the voice of the future. That's what he and Franz Liszt have been saying for 35 years. They called it Zukunft music, the voice of the future. Now all the French were starting to buy it. It was a kind of intellectual validation, which Debussy was at some pains to overthrow. He was swept into it, admired Wagner, but managed to escape his grasp, as we'll hear in this next piece, which owes much more to Art Nouveau than to Art Richard. But before we get to the Blessed Damsel, let's reflect for just a moment on the summer of 1889. There is a Paris World Exhibition at the Champ de Mars. It's the year they erected the Eiffel Tower as part of the celebration, and Debussy went again and again to this exhibition. Not so much for the Eiffel Tower. No, he was interested in music. Exotic, wonderful music of a kind he'd never heard. In the Dutch pavilion, they had a Javanese gamelan. This is the orchestra of Bali, percussion orchestra largely. And Debussy would listen to this wonderful changing colors and rhythms of the gamelan. Years later, he wrote, "There were, and still are, despite the evils of civilization, some delightful native people for whom music is as natural as breathing. Their conservatoire is the eternal rhythm of the sea, the wind among the leaves, the thousand sounds of nature, which they understand without having to consult an arbitrary treatise." Remember, he didn't like that academic stuff very much. And he's learning from these wonderful players in Bali a new scale with 5 tones in it. You can play it on the black keys of the piano. I'm going to start on a G flat now. A flat. How different is that from the Western scale we would expect something here? But no. And one of the appealing things about this pentatonic scale, as it's called, 5-note scale, is that you can't play any wrong notes. If you play Western music and you play, and you happen to accidentally play, you can hear there's a dissonance there. Those 2 notes don't go together. You can't do that in the pentatonic scale. You can play any of these black key notes. Little kids in your family can touch your piano and they can't go wrong if they play on the black keys. They are caught up and fascinated with the same sounds that enchanted Claude Debussy. Another feature of the 1889 exhibition was wonderful examples of Art Nouveau, which is a sort of offshoot of Impressionism. If you think for a moment of Aubrey Beardsley's posters for Oscar Wilde's Salome, that's high Art Nouveau. Also, if you look at the metro stops, the subway stops in Paris with their wonderful vegetative designs, also Art Nouveau. For an exhibition at the Museum of Modern Art in the 60s, Peter Seltz wrote, "The peacock's tail feathers occur more often than the whole bird, and soon the water lily pad stem take precedence over the flower. The tendril of the vine is more interesting than its leaves, the bud more intriguing than the blossoms. Almost to the exclusion of men, it is women
who dominate Art Nouveau world, and the aspect of women which preoccupies the artist is her hair, long, flowing hair which may merge with the drapery or become part of a general wavy configuration. Now we're ready to hear this next piece, which is very rarely performed. It's a work which Debussy started in Rome, but couldn't show any of his professors. It's based on Dante Gabriel Rossetti's poem, The Blessed Damoiselle, which comes out in French as La Demoiselle Élue. It's a poem lyrique, he tells us. Here is Sylvia McNair, soprano, Susan Graham, mezzo-soprano, the Tanglewood Festival Chorus and Boston Symphony under Seiji Ozawa, La Demoiselle Élue.

The Blessed Damozel leaned out from the gold bar of heaven. Her eyes were deeper than the depth of waters stilled at even. She had three lilies in her hand, and the stars in her hair were seven. Music of Claude Debussy, La Damozel Élue. That was Sylvia McNair, soprano. Susan Graham was the mezzo. Tanglewood Festival Chorus and Boston Symphony, all under the direction of Seiji Ozawa. Music from the late 1880s, music of Claude Debussy, just around the time he was getting ready to change his name from Achille to Claude. We have time for one more wonderful favorite, written just about this period by Debussy. One of his arabesques. We were just listening to lots of arabesques in La Damozel Élue. Let's listen now to Richard Stoltzman and Nancy Allen as they play this piece. Yeah, I know it was originally a piano piece, but this arabesque sounds so beautiful, played with clarinet and harp.

The musical arabesque, which is to say the principle of ornament, is at the basis of all forms of art. The divine arabesque was used by Palestrina and Orlando. They discovered its principle in Gregorian chant and provided support for its interlaced designs with strong counterpoint. That's Debussy writing about his concept of music as arabesque, as this flowing, curling line. And that was Richard Stoltzman and Nancy Allen, clarinetist and harp, respectively, playing Debussy's first arabesque. And now we've used up all the time we have for the first day of exploring the world of still Achille Claude Debussy. Tune in tomorrow. We'll watch him turn into Claude Achille. Hope you can join us then. In the meantime, stay right where you are. There's great stuff coming up right here.

0: 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Our production assistants are Ella Pinsloop, Eric Opland, Adela Skoronsky, and Weston Williams. Rebecca Neistat is the WFMT production and syndication manager. 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I'm Bill McLaughlin. 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

0: In his fourth symphony, Gustav Mahler portrays a character from German folklore, a sinister Pied Piper who plays his fiddle and leads his victims toward death. But this macabre, creepy music quickly turns radiant and angelic, as conductor Susanna Melki explains.
1: That's really typical of Mahler's world, in the sense that you always have the two elements present in everything. There's not ecstatic happiness without the most dark pain.
0: On this week's Chicago Symphony Orchestra program, Melki joins us to conduct Mahler's Fourth. Also ahead, we'll bring you the world premiere of Lowell Lieberman's Flute Concerto No. 2. This piece combines soaring melodies and virtuosic fireworks, all brought to life by former principal flute Stefan Ragnar Holskudsen. And we'll start with a pair of curtain raisers, an overture by Mozart and a prelude by Wagner. All of that and more is ahead on this week's CSO program. I'm your host, Lisa Simeone.
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